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0: Now you might say that you'll just wait for the 50%. 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

0: siya nagpatuloy at hindi tumigil para matutong magbasa. 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
4: BBC News with Alex Ritson. World Health Organization officials say they do not expect the current outbreak of Ebola in the Democratic Republic of Congo to be over swiftly. One expert said the number of cases could reach 1,000 in the coming days. The WHO has said it's concerned about the speed of the spread of the virus. Candidates endorsed by President Trump are projected to have won in Kentucky, one of six U.S. states holding primaries ahead of the midterm elections. In a closely watched race, an incumbent congressman and Trump critic, Thomas Massey, lost the nomination. The U.S. Justice Department has barred the Internal Revenue Service from pursuing past tax claims against President Trump. It follows a settlement in which Mr. Trump agreed to drop a lawsuit over the release of his tax returns in exchange for the creation of a compensation fund for victims over what the department called political weaponization. The U.S. Senate has advanced a resolution that would require President Trump to seek explicit authorization from Congress to continue the war against Iran. It's the first time enough Republicans have voted with Democrats on the issue. Lebanon's health ministry says 19 people were killed in Israeli airstrikes on Tuesday. 10 of them died in one town in the south, Deir Qanun. The FBI says it's recovered a hate-filled manifesto linked to Monday's attack on a mosque in San Diego. The Taiwanese novelist Yang Xuanzi has won this year's International Booker Prize for Taiwan Travelogue, set in the 1930s when the island was ruled by Japan. The book recounts the travels and gastronomic adventures of a fictional writer. And supporters of Arsenal football team have been celebrating success after winning the English Premier League title for the first time in 22 years. BBC News.
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6: Lalaki, ganito ka ba? Bigo na naman. Ito, para sa'yo. Bagsik to. Bravo! 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Ang bagsik mo. 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

0: We're investing in Nigeria. I told you we just invested significant over $500 million to acquire.
1: So the incidents have not scared you away from further investment in the country?
0: No, Nigeria is a huge country, massive in geography and massive in population. So the landmass is huge, the population is huge. We do business, but at times also you must understand that certain things are also blown out of proportion. The truth is there's insecurity, but the level of insecurity we had before is nothing compared to what it is today.
1: Because I
0: am a producer of oil. I used to complain about oil theft, okay? But today, I don't have oil theft. So, I mean, it can only encourage us to invest more.
1: What's that one word of advice you'd have for the government of Nigeria?
0: With improvement in electricity, you fix insecurity. 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You feed your people. So I think access to electricity is the single most critical thing we need to face. And I'm happy President Bola Tinubu has just made some bold moves that we should see to the improvement in that sector.
2: Focus on Africa's Wahiga Mwaura in conversation there with Tony Elumelu, businessman and economist. Now, James, a great day for Arsenal fans, including you. And the messages keep coming in, James. What are people saying?
3: Yeah, Fidel Nuno Ofiu says I'm Ghanaian, currently studying in Mauritius. It's a great time to be an Arsenal fan. The celebration will reach dizzy heights should Arsenal win the Champions League in 10 days' time.
2: And someone here is very happy that we will stop, Isaac and I will stop teasing you about Arsenal. For today, we say huge congratulations in advance. Great season for your team, James.
3: It has been indeed. Plenty more to come, not just about Arsenal, on Newsday over the next couple of hours. This is Newsday on the BBC World Service with Anne in Nairobi and James in London.
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6: Lalaki, ganito ka ba? 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Ito, para sa'yo. 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Ito do ang arangkada na walang palya. 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Ang bagsik mo! 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
7: Now you might say that you'll just wait for the 50%. 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

0: 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Making people happy, making them sing and dance. 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

0: talks failed to resolve a dispute over pay and bonuses. The company urged employees not to walk out on Thursday, adding that what it called the union's excessive demands risked undermining management. The family of a British couple held in Iran after being accused of spying say the pair have gone on hunger strike. Lindsay and Craig Foreman were arrested in January last year while passing through Iran on a motorbike journey. They were sentenced to 10 years in jail in February. The British Foreign Office says it's working to get them back to the UK. BBC News.
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2: Coming up, the Russian leader Vladimir Putin is in China barely days after Donald Trump's visit there. We'll bring you all the updates shortly. We'll also hear about efforts to find a vaccine for the strain of Ebola that's responsible for the current outbreak in the DR Congo.
1: We'll also head to Germany, where pro-Palestinian activists face trial. And we welcome your messages on anything you hear on Newsday. Our number, which works for both WhatsApp and text, is +44 77 86 20 50 85.
2: We start in Beijing, where the Russian President Vladimir Putin has received a warm welcome to a summit with his Chinese counterpart Xi Jinping.

0: The two presidents undertook a military inspection, walking down a red carpet past neat lines of Chinese soldiers standing at attention. They went on to hold talks in the Great Hall of the People. In his opening remarks, President Xi Jinping told Putin that the two countries should promote the construction of a more just and reasonable global governance system. President Putin said that the Russia-China relations are at an unprecedented level. President Putin's visit comes just days after US President Donald Trump was in the Chinese capital. We are expecting the two leaders to speak to the press in the next short while, trade and security likely high on the agenda. Well, for more, let's now speak to retired senior colonel in the Chinese People's Liberation Army, Zhou Bo. He's a senior fellow now at the Center for International Security and Strategy at Tsinghua University in Beijing. Welcome to the program. Now, a lot of ceremony going on at the moment in Beijing, but at the heart of this trip is agreements. There are, according to Kremlin, expected to be some 21 of them officially signed. So in what areas do you expect Russia and China to be formally declaring stronger ties?
1: Well, I think this would be reflected in that the two sides have decided to extend a friendship treaty between them, because in the beginning it was signed for 20 years, and then we have seen extension of 5 years, and apparently they have decided to continue to extend it, and that should come to nobody's surprise. And in terms of the tangible results, I believe they should have further discussion about the power of Siberia 2 gas pipeline, because we already have a gas pipeline, and right now I don't believe they're going to, you know, ink a deal this time, but things will be certainly further discussed, because it's interesting. The only thing they need to discuss further probably is about price, but this pipeline definitely will be built, because a lot of things have already been discussed. So given the current situation, you see the problem of having oil supply coming from Strait of Hormuz and so forth. So having another gas pipeline coming from Russia, a reliable partner of China, would be significant, both for China and Russia.
2: It's a reminder that Arsenal still have something else to play for this season, not just Premier League. But we're in the final of the European Champions League. My non-Arsenal supporting colleague Tom is telling me to hush, so I think we need to move on. But yeah, plenty of good times ahead for Arsenal, I think. Sarah, thank you.
0: Indeed, James. We need to move on. But we'll come back to you. Now, let's head to Germany, and the trial of pro-Palestinian activists is sparking controversy. The five, including two Brits, are part of Palestine Action Germany. The UK has proscribed Palestine Action as a terrorist group, but Germany has not. The trial of the so-called Ulm 5 could set a precedent for the future where protesters are tried as being members of a criminal organisation. The case has sparked a debate about how Germany, traditionally a strong supporter of Israel, is dealing with pro-Palestinian protesters. Bethany Bell reports from Germany.
3: This video, posted on social media, shows the activists known as the Ulm 5 breaking into the Israeli arms company Elbit Systems in Ulm in September. Germany finances, Elbit System produces Israel bombs, they shout. The video shows them destroying equipment and spray painting the words baby killers on the walls. The group is accused of destroying around 1 million euros worth of property. Prosecutors have accused them of smashing screens, PCs and equipment. They've charged the group with trespassing and with membership of a criminal organisation. The activists have also been charged with using symbols of Hamas, which is proscribed as a terrorist organisation in Germany. The prosecution and defence have clashed in court over the way the activists are being treated. Chaotic scenes on the first day of the trial, with supporters cheering and shouting when the activists entered the courtroom. They were handcuffed and put behind a glass wall. Two British citizens are among them.

0: Crow Trix and Hannah Hailu, known as Zoe. The families say the state is trying to make an example of them. Crow's sister Kit told the BBC the charges against them are disproportionate and their treatment unacceptable.
1: They've not harmed anybody, and there's not even a charge of threat of harm. Do you know what I mean? Like, this is a case of property damage, and this is how they're being treated.
0: Zoe's mother, Nikki Robertson, says the Ulm Five should be released on bail and given a fair trial.
2: Zoe's got quite sore wrists, and that's from being handcuffed, which I'm absolutely disgusted and outraged about. They shouldn't be in those handcuffs anyway. It's completely inappropriate to have brought them into court like that.
0: In a statement to the BBC, German prosecutors denied that the charges and treatment were disproportionate. They said they hadn't requested any special conditions of detention and the restrictions were standard under German law. The activists are now on trial in Stuttgart-Stammheim, a high-security prison. Their lawyers say it gives the impression their clients are dangerous individuals. In the UK, where there have been extensive protests by Palestine Action, it's prescribed as a terrorist group. In February, the High Court ruled that was unlawful. The government is appealing against the decision.
3: The BBC's Bethany Bell reporting there from Germany on the trial of the pro-Palestinian activists as something that is sparking controversy, not just there, but in across the region. 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There's still much more to come, so stay with us if you can.
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3: Hello, welcome to Newsday on the BBC World Service with James Copnall in London and Anne Soy in Nairobi.
12: Coming up this half hour, we'll hear from a community activist trying to help people in the DR Congo control an outbreak of Ebola.
3: And a people smuggler who was identified by a BBC investigation has been arrested.
12: And last of one, the Premier League will speak to a Kenyan superstar whose music is providing the soundtrack to the celebrations.
13: BBC News with Roisin Hasty. The Chinese President Xi Jinping has welcomed Vladimir Putin to the Great Hall of the People in Beijing as the two leaders seek to demonstrate the strength of their relationship just days after a visit by Donald Trump. In his opening remarks, Mr. Xi warned of a return to the laws of the jungle, an apparent reference to the US-Israel war against Iran. Shipping data indicates that two Chinese tankers laden with 4 million barrels of oil have passed through the Strait of Hormuz. The successful passage has encouraged a slight fall in oil prices. World Health Organization officials say they do not expect the current outbreak of Ebola in the Democratic Republic of Congo to be over swiftly. The WHO has said it's concerned about the speed of the spread of the virus. The International Energy Agency says electric vehicle sales are forecast to hit new records this year, comprising about 28% of all purchases. One contributory reason for the growth is the rising cost of fuel. A planned 18-day walkout at the South Korean electronics giant Samsung looks set to go ahead on Thursday. The latest round of talks failed to resolve a dispute over pay and bonuses. The White House has confirmed that President Trump will attend next month's G7 summit in France, despite the growing friction with his allies. Mr. Trump is reportedly keen to make the diplomatic gathering more business focused. In primaries in Kentucky, ahead of midterm elections in the US, a vocal critic of Donald Trump, Congressman Thomas Massey, has lost to a challenger backed by the president. And the European Union has reached provisional agreement on legislation to remove import duties on American goods. It's a key part of implementing the trade framework deal reached with the US last year. That's the latest BBC News.
3: Thank you for those updates. Hello and welcome to Newsday on the BBC World Service. We're live from London with James Copnell and from Nairobi with me, Anne Soy.
12: We're going to be joined here in our London studio by a colleague who's part of an investigation into a people smuggler who has now been arrested.
3: And we'll head to Bunia, the epicentre of the Ebola outbreak in the northeast of the Democratic Republic of Congo. We'll also hear from Cuba on the energy crisis that's hit the island.
12: And Arsenal fans around the world, including, well, me, are celebrating our first Premier League title in over two decades. And what's a celebration without music? Well, I've been speaking to Bien, the Kenyan artist who has made something of an anthem. Are you dancing to it? Let us know. Our number for your WhatsApp and text messages is +44 77 86 20 50 85. Well, it's not often we start a half hour of Newsday with a sports story, but I'm in the presenter's chair today and Arsenal have won the Premier League for the first time in more than two decades. So I put my foot down, I'm afraid. Sarah and I, our sports presenters here. Just give us the bare facts, Sarah. What's happened?
14: As if you didn't know. He's deciding over the programme today. Well, Arsenal's 22-year wait for the Premier League title, it's over, James. And it was an emotional one for you last night, I know.
12: It really was. Man City had to win to keep their title dream alive. They didn't. We won.
14: They drew 1-1 against Bournemouth last night at the Vitality Stadium. Indeed, they could have taken the league title race until the very last day of the league, which is going to take place on Sunday. But they drew 1-1 last night at the Vitality Stadium, meaning it's they can't catch up now on Arsenal. And 22 years later, the Gunners have made it.
12: 22 years of pain. Gone in a second. And, you know, as we were saying earlier, what is a party without some music?

0: Well, if you're in Kenya, Tanzania, or the rest of East Africa, you might well have heard this song in recent weeks on radio or seen it on social media as everyone tries to dance to the challenge. It's the hit song Finale by Bien Aimé Baraza, better known as Bien, who first burst onto the scenes with the popular group Sauti Sol and would go on to enjoy a decade of great success with the band before the members went on their separate ways to explore their careers. In this new song, he joined forces with Tanzanian and Bongo Flava legend Ali Kiba.
1: The video is nearing 30 million views as we speak, breaking all sorts of records. And in the video, Myang and his friends come together and are seen having a great time. The video opens with a group of them watching a match where his and my beloved Arsenal are playing. And since the track was released a few weeks ago, East African Arsenal fans have latched onto this song as something of an anthem, pushing us towards what was confirmed last night, a first Premier League title in 22 years. Well, just before that happened, I called up Bien to find out more about the song.
2: Finale is just about, it's about the finals, really. Finale in Swahili means the finals. And it's a song that I actually made to speak about moments in life when you need to be a champion. And it's a song that calls the inner champion in you. And because I'm a big, big Arsenal fan, I decided to add a bit of symbolism of, you know, the Arsenal fanaticism in the video. And if you watch the video, you'll see there's a bunch of me and my friends who are all Arsenal fans celebrating what is about to become the biggest win of, you know, 20 years. Our biggest win in 20 years.
1: You're a confident man, right? I've been suffering along with the team all season, but you have faith.
2: Listen, man, and I put out the song, I think, 6 weeks ago, something like that. And so I also had a lot of faith in the team.
1: Because there have been some moments, that game against, that loss against Man City, that loss against Bournemouth, but you believed.
2: Yes. There's been moments when we've stumbled. And when it looked like I shot myself in the foot. But here we are, guys. It's end of the season. We're just about to head over to Budapest as well. So it's going to be a nice double. Would have been a quadruple, but we'll take a double.
1: What drew you to becoming an Arsenal fan?
2: The style of play. I watched so much football growing up, and I just, when the way Arsene Wenger built the team to play the tic-tac-toe football is what made me really be an Arsenal fan. I also had a brother who was a Manchester United fan, and I hated Manchester United because I just wanted to be against him. But with time, I fell in love with the style of play. And I think you agree that in the Premier League, we're very unique in how we play the game.
1: Oh, for sure, yeah. And this season, we're close to doing something. I'm an Arsenal fan. We're close to doing.
2: Hey!
1: We're close to doing something that, yeah, look, we haven't done for so long.
2: Yeah, it's been 20 years plus.
1: And then there has been all this criticism of our playing style, of the, you know, boring Arsenal and 1-0 against Burnley. I was in the stadium suffering along. I guess maybe you were in front of your TV. Does that criticism hurt, or is it all about winning now? It doesn't matter how.
2: I think it doesn't matter how we win now. All we need is the 3 points. And as long as we have the 3 points in the bag, the rest is just, it's noise. It's noise, really.
1: I showed the video to my 10-year-old son, who's a big Arsenal fan as well. Uh-huh. He wants to be invited to the next party because that looks fun.
2: Yeah, man, the video shoot was more like a party, to be honest. And I'm just happy that I feel like a prophet almost.
1: Mm.
2: Tell us predicting this moment.
1: Tell us about how your fans, anyone really, has been reacting to the video, because there's been huge reactions, particularly in East Africa, yeah. I guess.
2: Yes, I think it's been by far one of the best marketing tools for the song as well, because anytime Arsenal wins a game, we go up 2 million views, 2 million streams. And the fans have really, really rallied behind me. The Arsenal fans, the ones who are not Arsenal fans, also use the song to mock us when we lose. And, you know, it's a win-win.
1: Has Arsenal reached out to you at all, the club? It seems like an obvious
2: link. Not yet. But I actually didn't do it so that Arsenal could reach out to me. You know, I did it because of how much love I have for the club. So if the team reaches out to me, wow. If they don't reach out to me, I don't love them any less. I just feel validated and I feel happy for the squad.
1: I was thinking to myself, it's amazing how much some people, I'm including myself in this, and sounds like you, care about football, care about Arsenal in this case. It's just a game, right? It's just a team, but it does really matter somehow, doesn't it?
2: It does, man. It gives you something to live for, something to look forward to. You know, life is meaningless. You have to give it meaning with things you believe in and things that make you happy. And Arsenal is just one of them. You know, for some people, it's another team, it's another sport. But I think a lot of men derive happiness from the simple things in life. Okay, although being an Arsenal supporter is not simple. that's where we get our happiness from.
1: Is that the link with music in a way then? Finding some joy, finding some meaning in life, whether that's Arsenal or singing?
2: Yes. And you know, music and football are things that really connect and unite people. Music and football, the World Cup is the most watched sporting event in the world. And it goes well in hand with music. We unite people in the dance floors, we unite people in living rooms, we unite people in clubs, in social settings. And how music is used in African settings as well is to unite people. So football and music go hand in hand.
1: We're recording this before we know what happens in the Premier League.
2: We already know what's going to happen. We already know.
1: An Arsenal win, you're saying?
2: Definitely. Like, this is a no-brainer, my G.
1: What would that mean?
2: At this point, we are 5 points clear.
1: What would that mean?
2: I don't know what we'd have to do to lose the season.
1: What would it mean to you, though, that Arsenal win?
2: Man, the feeling would be, I don't even understand. Because, you know, like, I feel like for a long time in my career, in my music career, I felt like any time Arsenal didn't win, it reflected on my career and the things that I didn't win in life. And so this year already, it's such a great year for me musically and career-wise. And this win is testament that this is a good year.
1: That is Bien-Aimé Barraza there, the singer. We were speaking, of course, before it was confirmed that Arsenal had won the Premier League. But, you know, he was pretty confident it was going to happen, called himself a prophet. And, hey, Arsenal did indeed win. And just before we ended our conversation, I asked if he would sing us a little bit from that track.
2: Leo silali, nikukesha mitungi na washa na choma, tena sijali, yamewashinda yao.

0: Finale, Puliza Kipenga. Finale. Yep, it's the finals, guys. We're here.
1: Bien there. Thanks very much indeed to him. Thanks to you too for all your messages. So many of them coming in about Arsenal. Albert in Uganda says, congratulations, James, and congratulations to all the Arsenal fans, especially those who've never witnessed Arsenal lift the Premier League like me. But finally, the manager, Mikel Arteta, has made one of our dreams come true. You've got some more, I think, Anne.
2: Oh, yes. Mohamed Ba in the Gambia says, congratulations to you, James, and all Arsenal fans around the world. And he says, our patience, loyalty and belief has been rewarded. And there's a City fan who says he wants to congratulate you as well. However, he reminds you that the players and fans that while celebrating, there's still a Champions League title to be won.
1: There is indeed, yeah. In a couple of weeks' time, in 10 days' time, Arsenal against PSG. But let's concentrate on the here and now. Let's concentrate on that Premier League title. Sarah and I still with us. With more.
3: Yeah, let's Arsenal fans and James enjoy a little bit before the pressure gets back on your shoulder. Bless you. The pressure has been on for a month. They want to enjoy today. It was, as we said earlier, it was an emotional one for you last night, James, of course. It was also an emotional one for the BBC's football correspondent who was at the Etihad last night.
4: Savinho with an important touch. Still we play on here. This could be the last attack. Across it comes Rodri with a shot. That's blocked on the edge of the penalty area. And I think Bournemouth will get it away. Brooks hits it downfield. Still Anthony Taylor plays on. We are into the seventh minute of added time. Matheus Nunes will get there first and passes it back to Donnarumma. And that is it. The Premier League title race is over.
3: That was the BBC's John Murray, who will join us here on the programme in a moment. So Mikel Arteta's side will officially lift the Premier League trophy at their final game against Crystal Palace on Sunday. And in a North London pub, one of our reporters last night met a couple who watched City's game and were now faced with a dilemma. Baby shower or Arsenal's victory parade in the streets of the English capital?
5: There was tension, emotion and jubilation. There's horns blaring. There are people running up and down the streets. And I've got Louis and Amy who've stuck around today. Guys, you've waited 22 years. I don't even know how old you are.
6: I was two when we last won the league. I was 2 years old.
5: There you go. So you've waited 20 years, yes. 2 years to see your team win the league. Yes. Sum up the season in tonight for me, Louis.
6: We have played with passion.
7: Emotion.
6: We played. I feel like we have honestly deserved this title. The way we've been this season, we have scraped the wins, and that's fine.
7: But we're just so happy. We can't put it into words.
6: I cannot speak.
5: Was it ever in doubt? Because you've come second the last three seasons. Was this one ever in doubt?
6: I thought after last season, Liverpool winning, I thought it might have fell off. But after we won yesterday night, I knew if I had to go to Palace, we would win at Palace. That's what I knew.
5: Okay, now, Amy, I hope I'm not spoiling the news for everyone. You're pregnant. Your baby shower is the day of the parade. Louis, are you going to the parade?
6: I'm going to the parade.
7: I'm going as well.
5: So the baby shower was cancelled.
7: Just don't tell my mum.
5: There you go, Mark. The baby shower was cancelled. Arsenal fans are now piling out onto the streets across the street from the Emirates, and I'm sure this party is going to go long into the night. They've waited 22 years. They're going to enjoy every single second.
3: Amy, Louis, congratulations. Do you think they're going to call him Mikel?
1: Yeah, they might, right? After the manager, Mikel. Why not? Did she say, don't tell my mum about the baby shower being cancelled?
3: Yeah, it's cancelled. I'm going to.
1: Having told the entire world.
2: It's on the world service.
1: Yeah.
2: Cancelling a baby shower to go to the parade. And Martin Manuel Wugol in Juba says, at a personal level, I don't understand sport largely, but for the sake of Comrade James, supporter of Arsenal fan, I support him.
1: Oh, there you go. Martin, thank you.
3: And let's take a minute, James, to talk about Mikel Arteta, former player of the club, seven years at the helm now. Some criticism on Arsenal's style of play. You talked about it with Bien earlier. Doubts on his management skills. You've been called boring Arsenal. Arteta is too cautious. He's been waiting for it and he's got it. It's his revenge today, isn't it?
1: It's an incredible achievement, I think, because when he took over as manager, Arsenal were really struggling. We finished eighth in his first season, and it's been progression since then. But the big question was, could we take the next step? Could we win the league? And of course, we have. So it is a vindication for him. But I think there has been criticism of him, but not really from Arsenal fans. I was in the ground in our last game against Burnley on Monday, and at the end, the players did a lap of appreciation because it was the last home game. And Mikel Arteta took to the microphone to make a short speech, and he couldn't speak for about a minute because people were just shouting his name inside the stadium, the emotion and the passion. And people feel he's brought the club to where we are now, Premier League champions.
3: He did. He definitely did. Far from London now, let's hear from Arsenal fans across the world. Let's hear from Arsenal fans on the African continent, because there are plenty of them, like in Zambia, for example.
8: My name is Amoris. I am in Lusaka, Zambia. I am so, so thrilled. It's been a long time coming, and I'm so, so, so, so thrilled. I think the main reason why we've done this is our defence. I think this success has been built on our defence. We have had the best defence for the last three seasons, and I think it has ultimately all come together. Thank you so much, Mikel Arteta. Thank you to the boys, and I am absolutely thrilled. Yeah, baby, yeah!
3: And we'll hear more reactions throughout the programme, throughout the morning, of course, to Arsenal finally winning the English Premier League title 22 years after the last one.
1: Sarah Manai, thank you. Loved hearing that.
2: Let's return now to our coverage of Ebola, which has killed at least 136 people in the Democratic Republic of Congo. Officials from the World Health Organization are warning that the outbreak may be spreading faster than originally thought. As cases spread to other areas in the country as well as neighbouring Uganda, modelling is suggesting that there has been substantial under-detection of infections and that the current outbreak's true magnitude remains uncertain. Well, for more on this, we spoke earlier to Caitlin Brady, the country director of the Danish Refugee Council. She's worked through Ebola outbreaks in the past and is preparing her organization's response in the area. I asked her to bring us up to date on the latest in Goma, where there have reportedly been cases.
9: There has been one confirmed case in Goma. That's somebody who traveled from Ituri, and local authorities are doing contact tracing. We don't know exactly how many contacts they are tracing. There is only one confirmed case at present, and that person is being treated in one of the local hospitals. DRC, as you know, this is not their first outbreak. This is the 17th outbreak and response, so they are the experts when it comes to responding to Ebola.
2: Indeed, a lot of experience dealing with the outbreaks there. But I wonder what the current situation means for dealing with Ebola, given that where you are and large parts of the Kivus are controlled by rebels, M23 rebels. Has that complicated the response?
9: I think it probably makes it harder than it would have been otherwise. But having said that, after the takeover of Goma by the M23 and their political allies, the AFC, a lot of the health officials and healthcare workers stayed and continued working. And so the capacity to respond has remained. And we received a communique the other day from the local authority saying that they were supporting the contact tracing and taking all appropriate measures to contain the spread in Goma itself. One case is an epidemic because it's Ebola and because it's so deadly, but it's certainly not the same as the situation in Ituri, where we're seeing a quite rapid increase in numbers. So Ituri is a province to the north where the epicenter of the outbreak is, and which is also unfortunately heavily conflict affected and very, very vulnerable in terms of the health system.
2: And as a result of that conflict, many people, thousands of people, are displaced. They're living in displacement camps. Just paint a picture of, you know, how the situation is there and what are the fears should Ebola be confirmed in these displacement camps?
9: Yeah, thanks. There are about 6.5 million displaced in Eastern DRC. Almost a million of those are displaced in Ituri, the province that is most heavily affected, and hundreds of thousands are displaced in the territory of Jugu. Again, that's where the outbreak started, and there are many different camps. Some of them large, some of them small. DRC works in a camp called Plan Sabo, and that's a camp with over 100,000 IDPs. The sanitary conditions are very poor because access in recent months due to insecurity has been so poor. The area is unfortunately host to a non-international armed conflict that has been going on since about 2018 and has had some pretty severe spikes in the past. Because of the lack of access in recent months, as I said, the water, sanitation, and hygiene conditions in the camps are pretty poor, and people are living really cheek to jowl. So if Ebola gets into the camps, it will be very difficult to prevent it from spreading. The key prevention measures are space and not touching other people. So this is what we tell our staff and what we tell the communities. Do not touch a member, somebody who's not a member of your family.

0: No, I literally I called him up on the phone just before we aired the program, and these people have zero humanity, zero compassion, and their only motivation is money. Once they take the money and send them on the way, there is no humanity, no compassion, and it is quite literally one of the most dangerous things an individual can do, is put the hands of their lives in the hands of a human trafficker.
1: Mm. There are, of course, other human trafficking networks. Does this perhaps, will it perhaps lead to further investigations, further attempts to dismantle these networks?
0: Yeah, I think from talking to the National Crime Agency, they are working so hard. I mean, they have full teams working on this. And it's really down to, also to do with, you know, politics as well, how they build up their relationships with Europe, because this is not just a UK problem anymore. This is a European issue where, you know, people are literally losing their lives. So, you know, the law enforcement around Europe are starting to step up. And I know from talking to the National Crime Agency, they are at the forefront of this.
1: Taking it very seriously. Rob Laurie, thank you very much indeed. This is Newsday on the BBC World Service.
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5: BBC News with Roisin Hasty. The Chinese President Xi Jinping has welcomed Vladimir Putin to the Great Hall of the People in Beijing as the two leaders seek to demonstrate the strength of their relationship just days after a visit by Donald Trump. In his opening remarks, Mr. Xi warned of a return to the laws of the jungle, an apparent reference to the US-Israel war against Iran. Shipping data indicates that two Chinese tankers laden with 4 million barrels of oil have passed through the Strait of Hormuz. The successful passage has encouraged a slight fall in oil prices. World Health Organization officials say they do not expect the current outbreak of Ebola in the Democratic Republic of Congo to be over swiftly. The WHO has said it's concerned about the speed of the spread of the virus. The International Energy Agency says electric vehicle sales are forecast to hit new records this year, comprising about 28% of all purchases. One contributory reason for the growth is the rising cost of fuel. A planned 18-day walkout at the South Korean electronics giant Samsung looks set to go ahead on Thursday. The latest round of talks failed to resolve a dispute over pay and bonuses. The White House has confirmed that President Trump will attend next month's G7 summit in France, despite the growing friction with his allies. Mr. Trump is reportedly keen to make the diplomatic gathering more business-focused. In primaries in Kentucky, ahead of midterm elections in the US, a vocal critic of Donald Trump, Congressman Thomas Massie, has lost to a challenger backed by the president. And the European Union has reached provisional agreement on legislation to remove import duties on American goods. It's a key part of implementing the trade framework deal reached with the US last year. That's the latest BBC News.
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0: 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So don't forget, May 30, Saturday, May 31, Sunday, the two-day legendary birthday sale. 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
1: Sir, can you play guitar while we sing happy birthday for you?
0: Of course. Are you ready?
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0: guys, they're going to be there on sale days, May 30 and 31, to serve you so you can choose the instrument that you like or whatever item you want there in the stores. Thank you.
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1: 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If you're just as crazy about dogs as we are, then this show is perfect for you.

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It's rare. Elvis Presley does a lively take on the classic Mexican folk song, recorded during his Hollywood years and featured in the 1966 film Spin Out. Here is Elvis with a fun, upbeat twist on the Mexican folk song, El Rancho Grande. Enjoy.

You just heard a rare Elvis Presley recording, El Rancho Grande, a lively and fun take on the classic Mexican folk song. That was your RJFM Pick of the Week. We hope you enjoyed our Pick of the Week. 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

0: Silhouette. Well, you are definitely a splendid lot. You know, we're probably going to have to do this all again at the midnight show, you know. 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

0: Hi there, RJ here, reminding you that TGI RJ happens every Friday, and as usual, I'll be there on Friday at the home of Rock and Roll, Bistro RJ at Dusitani Hotel. 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

Hi there, this is Hosemary Chan. Here is an instrumental piece that I co-wrote with my college buddy, Bobby Bassa, entitled That Certain Sound.

0: That certain sound, an instrumental piece that I co-wrote with my college buddy, Bobby Bassa. This is Jose Marie Chan.
1: Hello there, RJ here. 1 year has passed, time flies, and it's time again for the legendary two-day birthday sale. 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
2: Lalaki, ganito ka ba? 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
3: 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So don't forget, May 30, Saturday, May 31, Sunday, the two-day legendary birthday sale. 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
2: Senator Lapid, Senator Legarda, Senator Marcoleta, Senator Marcos, Senator Padilla, Senator Pangilinan, Senator Soto, Senator Tulfo Erwin, Senator Tulfo Rafi, Senator Villanueva, Senator Villar Camil, Senator Villar Mark, Senator Zubiri, Senate President Kate.

0: And thank you for being with us today. Later, we will honor our gold medalist.
1: Thank you. Mr. President, I move that we dispense with the reading of the Journal of the 65th Session, May 19, 2026, and consider the same as approved.
0: Is there any objection? Hearing none, the motion is approved.
1: Thank you, Mr. President. Mr. President, pursuant to Rule 10, Section 13 of the Rules of the Senate, I move to elect the chairpersons of the Senate.
0: What's the pleasure of Senator Irwin?
2: Mr. President, just a quick manifestation, sir.
0: Go ahead.
2: Mr. President, I'd like to make a manifestation. What happened inside the Senate premises last week is deeply alarming, regardless of which side one stands politically. I know you will agree with me, Mr. President. Many versions of the armed confrontation are now circulating. Statements were made that the Senate was under attack, while the executive denies of any offensive operation. Some claim that the tension was triggered by the recent changes in Senate leadership. There are allegations involving the OSAA, the NBI, and even a speculation that the shooting itself was smokescreen to facilitate an escape or create confusion. And even more disturbing are allegations attempting to implicate the minority just because nakauwi na po kami. With all due respect, Mr. President, on May 12, a day before the incident, the new Senate leadership informed the body the intention to have an all-senators caucus. On May 13, the day of the incident, around 5:02 p.m., it was modified to a majority-only caucus. Naturally, members of the minority who were no longer part of those internal deliberations eventually went home, Mr. President. To suggest that the mere fact that some senators were responsible for what later transpired just because they had already left the premises is speculative, irresponsible, and unsupported by evidence. But beyond the conflicting narratives, let us not forget the ordinary Senate employees and staff who were caught in the middle of the chaos, mga rank and file, maintenance, security, clerk, media, at iba pang empleyadong naipit lamang dahil ginagampanan po ang kanilang mga tungkulin. Yet they were the ones exposed to fear, confusion, and danger inside an institution where they should have felt secured. Some were traumatized, some feared for their safety. Mr. President, hindi po sila scapegoats at lalong hindi collateral damage. At the same time, we must recognize the larger damage caused by this incident. Mr. President, millions of Filipinos and even the whole world watched this unfold in disbelief. They saw the confusion inside one of the highest institutions of the government. They saw conflicting authorities, conflicting narratives, and an atmosphere that appeared closer to disorder than democratic governance. Nakakahiya po sa totoo lang ginoong Pangulo. And because the public witnessed, the public deserves the truth. Nakaabang na po ang taong bayan. And they have been waiting since Monday. 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Alam ko po na may kanya-kanyang imbestigasyon ay sinasagot.

0: ang Senado at NBI. But there is merit in the public outcry for an impartial, independent, and facts-based investigation. Mahalagang maituguyod po ang isang proseso na patas, transparent, at may kredibilidad sa mata ng publiko. Walang undue influence, walang haka-haka. At the end of the day, Mr. President, no camp wins when public confidence in institution is weakened. The Senate is not a venue for armed confrontation, Mr. President, or competing display of forces or political theater. It is a constitutional institution governed by law, order, and respect for due process. Hindi po drama, aksyon, o comedy ang hanap ng taong bayan. They are asking for truth, accountability, and stability. And that is precisely what this institution owes them, Mr. President. Maraming salamat po, Ginoong Pangulo.
1: In consultation, just a minute, in consultation with the Majority Leader, I will not rule that manifestation out of order because actually it is a privileged speech or it is actually a topic for personal or collective privilege. But since it's a matter of grave importance, Senator Tulfo, I share with you the sentiment of its grave importance. Myself, I'm taking prudence and waiting for all the investigations. There are resolutions filed. It will be referred to the proper committee. But of the highest order, in accordance with our rules and constitution, is always the election of our officers' organization. So unless anyone has a higher motion now, because actually members of the majority have also asked to speak on that matter. And we will allow everyone to speak on that matter, but we will proceed first with the election of our committees. Majority Leader? Minority Leader, then Senator Risa.
2: Thank you. Thank you, Your Honor, Mr. President. We concur, but the referral of the speech and the forthcoming resolutions will be later on.
1: Yes. Well, it's not a speech. It's a
2: it's a
1: manifestation. So unless there's a motion to refer, which let's harmonize it later on with the resolution filed by the minority.
2: Yes, I
1: so that
2: I
1: we
2: would
1: do not
2: like to
1: refer it to different committees.
2: Yes, I will like to file for a motion later on for the referral.
1: That's in order, Minority Leader. What's your pleasure, Senator Risa?
3: Salamat po, Mr. President. Together with the Minority Leader, I defer to the ruling earlier stated by the presiding officer. Pero just to make of record, Mr. President, nakaschedule din po ako mag-deliver sa ating agenda for the day ng privileged speech. And it so happens po, katulad nung paksa nung talumpati ni Senator Erwin Tulfo. And specifically, moving forward from the events of last week and this week, Mr. President.
1: Noted. So,
3: and I look forward to being able to deliver that within today's session, Mr. President.
1: The, noted. So can we go to the
3: Thank you, election. Mr. President.
1: Senator Tulfo. So unless this has to do with the election, we will defer all of those manifestations later in accordance with our rule. What is the reason that you rise, Senator Tulfo?
4: Mr. President, manifestation of support Lanzana.
1: Sorry, Senator, I made a ruling already supported by the... But I will go to you right after. Majority Leader, please recognize Senator Tulfo right after you read the committees.
5: Maraming salamat po.
6: Yes, Mr. President, with that, may I just move that we refer the manifestation of Senator Erwin Tulfo and the manifestations that were mentioned to the Committee on Rules?
1: We will wait for the Minority Leader when we read the...
6: I withdraw the motion, Mr. President.
1: Maybe we will take a quick...
6: Therefore, Mr. President, we will go now to the previous motion of this representation. Pursuant to Rule 10, Section 13 of the Rules of the Senate, I move to elect the chairpersons of the Senate Permanent Committees. So move,
1: Request from the members. I told the Minority Leader, the former Senate President, that this is an emotional issue, not only for us, but for the whole country, given this is the Senate of the Philippines. And it's a sensitive issue because

0: Because there are words that have been used, that's why I have tried to be deliberate. Wait not only for a partial investigation, but independent. Wait for every investigation to come in. Now, many members of the majority who were here want to speak on that measure. Having said that, number one, we have athletes here, and I don't want to keep them here the whole day. Number two, I was about to report this, that the Senate, as Senate President, I respectfully informed the body that earlier today, 20 May 2026, the summons in relation to the articles of impeachment filed against VP Sara Duterte was duly served upon Respondent Vice President Sara Z. Duterte. A copy of the summons was likewise furnished to the prosecution panel on the same date. Under the applicable rules, respondent is given 10 calendar days from service of summons within which to file her answer, and counting 10 calendar days from 20 May 2026. The last day would ordinarily fall on Saturday, 30 May 26. However, since the last day falls on the Saturday, the period shall not run until the next working day. Accordingly, the deadline for respondent to file her answer is on Monday, 01 June 2026. Furthermore, upon the prosecution panel's receipt of the respondent's answer, the prosecution shall have 5 calendar days from receipt within which to reply if they opt to do so. The deadline for the reply shall be computed from the day the prosecution actually receives the answer. I say this because we have to discuss the impeachment calendar, and the staff is ready to brief us. And if we can give this priority, because we have to discuss it vis-a-vis the legislative calendar, vis-a-vis the committees, committee hearings, and the session. So if we are going to all stand today, like Senator Tulfo and Senator Risa, we won't finish by midnight tonight, because at least 3 or 4 senators from 8 senators from the majority wants to speak on the matter. There might be, if not those who want to speak in the minority, those who want to ask questions or interpolate. So may I ask, as your Senate President, na magbigayan tayo today, and if you want to put a lot of time on that on Monday, we can fully discuss. I've received some request for CCTV footage. We gave it right away to PNP. We will give it to you if you request it. We're also requesting CCTV footages from anyone who took it, including from the media, so that we can discuss it very intelligently with, I think, 24 senators committing that this is an important issue, and we will give it the much-needed attention. But let's do it with prudence, deliberately. We're dealing with our democracy here. No, we're dealing with law enforcement agencies, AFP, PNP, NBI, with branches of government, the executive and the legislative. So I know we all want to speak on it today, but may we include in the caucus what committee to give this to? I think the Senate President will, before we go on suspension, wants to put on record his recommendation. But if I may ask him, that the actual decision, given that there are other people with other ideas, we discuss it. I don't think it's a matter that you and I should discuss, but all of us. So let me ask first Senator Marcoleta, may I ask you if we can make a statement rather than interpolate today? Senator Risa, kung may mga gustong mag-interpolate, pwedeng sa Monday. Yeah, Senator Risa answered in the affirmative.
1: Yes, Mr. President, considering that I was approached by your good self just moments ago and explained the matter, that there is an apparent consensus that this subject matter, also subject of Senator Risa's speech on question of privilege, I yield to the better judgment of the President of the Senate, and I will hold my questions until Monday. Thank you, Mr. President.
0: Thank you, Senator Marcoleta. Thank you, Senator Risa Ontiveros. Minority Leader, may I just give, you're my kuya, but she's my ate. Yeah. Senator Pia.
2: Mr. President, I also will not interpolate or make my own privileged speech today, as requested by the Senate President, I reserve my right to make the proper interventions at the time that the Senate President and our other colleagues agree upon. But I just want to make this quick statement. Parang walang nangyari. Yan po ang statement ng ating butihing Senadora Risa Hontiveros. 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So dear colleagues, napakarami nang nangyari. And one more thing, wala ho akong sinisisi. 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Some of you I've known for 20 years, 10 years, and I didn't even hear any of you say, kumusta na kayo dyan? 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So yun lang ang masasabi ko. Yes, I am very ready to share my story, to ask questions. Pero kung wala ho kayo dito, huwag niyong questionin yung mga nangyari sa mga nandito. Dahil nandito kami, kasama ng staff namin, Senate staff. You have your own story, I respect that. But please respect my own story. Thank you, Mr. President.
3: Minority Leader.
1: Mr. President, yes, of course, we sympathize with the manifestation made by Senator Pia Cayetano. But my position is merely to give a suggestion for your consideration and for the consideration of our colleagues. I think this particular issue, once culminated, should be referred to the Committee of the Whole. The reason being, it is an extraordinary remedy necessary because of the issues of Senate institutional security. With the chamber itself is affected. The institution is threatened. There are multiple Senate committees that are going to be involved, public order, justice, rules, ethics, even finance, because of the procurement of the weapons, allegedly that were used. So the Senate has a direct institutional stake, every senator. So this is not just majority or minority. So therefore, may I give a suggestion that you consider the possibility of this, all these manifestations be referred to the Committee of the Whole. And in the past, the Committee of the Whole, when we investigated formally, we investigated Philil, it was the Senate President that chaired the Committee of the Whole, unless he appoints a co-chair.
0: This representation always takes, you know this, Your Honor, always takes your suggestions seriously. So you're suggesting we use Rule 14 and Section 14 of the rules and create a special committee, the Committee of the Whole. Is that correct? Yes.
4: Mr. President, if I may, Mr. President.
0: And before that, since we're going to go into caucus to speak about the calendar, may I ask the Minority Leader if it's acceptable that we discuss it there? Later in the caucus, just so that we don't have to discuss everything on the floor, and we get the other business that we have to do today done with. No?
4: Mr. President?
0: Yes.
4: Mr. Majority President, Leader. I'm sorry, Mr. President, but just to put on record, there are a lot of senators who wanted to speak and reserve their
0: right on this issue,
4: on this particular
0: issue. Put it on record so that we can...
4: Yes, we have Senator Mark Villar, Senator Camille Villar, Senator Jinggoy Estrada, Senator Robin Hood Padilla, Senator Bongo, Senator Loren Legarda, Senator Wynn Gatchalian, and even this representation, Mr. President. So, if I may, Mr. President, and with the indulgence of our colleagues, I think we already made that decision that on Monday, we can talk about this, Mr. President, and of course, entertain the idea being raised by our minority leader. So with that, Mr. President, may I just move that we proceed with the reference of business so that the resolutions...
0: I just have to recognize Senator Ontiveros with that pakiusap of everyone.
4: We yield, Mr. President. Yes. We yield to the distinguished lady, Mr. President.
3: Marami salamat, Mr. President. I empathize with the experiences and the feelings expressed by the gentlewoman from Taguig and Pateros. May I just repeat what I clearly stated at the context of na parang walang nangyari. I'm talking about ngayon, after those terrible events that caused fear and a lot of other negative emotions and experiences sa ating mga colleagues, sa ating mga Senate staff, sa security unit dito at sa Senate media. Yun po yung punto ko, and it is akin to one of the points raised by Senator Irwin earlier before my privileged speech.
0: But let me assure you that's not the case.
3: President.
0: In fact, I have to deal with the security of the Senate every day. I'm just not telling you everything that we have to deal with now to make sure that there's no bombs in the area, just like every day except this time. And also making sure that there's no miscommunication between the executive, legislative, judiciary, and the international community. That's precisely why we are waiting for the complete investigation, because there are matters that when are discussed in public will cause more alarm and confusion rather than clarity. But that doesn't mean na parang walang nangyari lang. I think that's the point where there will be strong answers, Senator Risa. But of course, you have your point of view, and we respect that.
3: Thank you, Mr. President. And lastly, just for the record,

0: My name is Ira Panganiban. Join me on Morning Report Pilipinas as we tackle the news and events for the day here on DZRJ 810 AM Radyo Bandido TV.
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0: Ito po ang yung lingkod, Tita Carmen Ignacio, na nag-aanyaya sa lahat na panoorin, pakinggan ng ating palatuntunang pulso ng sambayanan. 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

0: attend next month's G7 summit in France, despite the growing friction with allies. Mr. Trump is reportedly keen to make the diplomatic gathering more business-focused. The governor of Russia's Nizhny Novgorod region, about 400 kilometres east of Moscow, says two industrial facilities are on fire following a Ukrainian drone attack. Reports suggest the target could be another oil refinery. The president of the European Commission, Ursula von der Leyen, has welcomed a provisional agreement on removing import duties on American goods. It's a key part of the trade framework deal reached with the US last year. Donald Trump has scored another victory in his campaign to punish dissenters in his Republican Party with the ousting of Congressman Thomas Massie in the Kentucky primaries. In his concession speech, Mr. Massie sounded defiant. BBC News.
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0: Ito, para sa'yo. 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

0: guys, they're going to be there on sale days, May 30 and 31, to serve you so you can choose the instrument that you like or whatever item you want there in the stores. 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

0: 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RJ Bistro is the home of rock and roll in the Philippines. 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
3: Hi, Raul Virtudazo po ng UGM, ugnayang gobyerno at mamamayan. Sama

0: to grant interim relief from arrest to a senator wanted in The Hague for alleged crimes against humanity. The ruling clears the way for the potential arrest and extradition of Ronald De La Rosa. The governor of Russia's Nizhny Novgorod region, about 400 kilometres east of Moscow, says two industrial facilities are on fire following a Ukrainian drone attack. Reports suggest the target could be another oil refinery. Vilnius Airport has reopened after a drone incursion into Lithuania's airspace. People had been urged to take shelter after an air alert was sent out. Ukraine has accused Russia of using electronic jamming to redirect Ukrainian drones deployed in their conflict towards Baltic states. Donald Trump has scored another victory in his campaign to punish dissenters in his Republican Party with the ousting of Congressman Thomas Massie in the Kentucky primary election. And the remaining two bodies of Italian divers who drowned in a scuba diving accident in the Maldives last week have been brought to the surface. BBC News.
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3: BBC News with Emily Thomas. Russia and China have failed to reach agreement on a multi-billion dollar gas pipeline. The Kremlin said President Putin had achieved a basic understanding over the project in his talks with Xi Jinping, including on the route and how it would be built, but it said there was no clear timeline. The head of the WHO says the risk of an Ebola outbreak is high at regional level but still of low concern globally. Tedros Adhanom Ghebreyesus said there was a further risk of transmission because of significant population movement in Central Africa, where thousands have been displaced. The Indonesian president says he'll tighten export control over major commodities, including palm oil and thermal coal, in a move criticised by producers. An oil-laden South Korean tanker, stranded in the Gulf since February, is navigating the Strait of Hormuz. Seoul says it was arranged with Iran's cooperation. Yesterday, two Chinese tankers carrying 4 million barrels of oil passed through the waterway. The Philippine Supreme Court has refused to grant interim relief from arrest to a senator wanted in The Hague for alleged crimes against humanity. On his first foreign trip since becoming Hungary's prime minister, Peter Modjor has met the Polish leader Donald Tusk. Signalling a clear departure from the pro-Kremlin policies of his predecessor, Mr. Modjor said Ukraine was the victim in its war with Russia and had the right to protect its territorial integrity with all means. Police in Germany have arrested a married couple on charges of spying for China. The German nationals are accused of seeking information on advanced technology with military uses. A report by climate change experts in Britain has warned that more than 90% of homes could become unlivable by 2050. World News from the BBC.
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year. Mr. Noboa became Ecuador's youngest leader when he first won the presidency in 2023 at the age of 35. He went on to be re-elected last year following his hardline military crackdown on violent criminal gangs. Human rights groups, though, have warned that these measures could pose risks to civil liberties. Ecuador's

0: know, we need to fight it. We need to fight it for our kids, for the future generations. It's a sacrifice. I have a 7-year-old, a 4-year-old, and a 2-year-old, and we're being threatened every single week. There's been attempts on my life, but if we don't fight it, we can lose our nation.
1: Welcome to The Interview from the BBC World Service with President Daniel Noboa in a conversation I recorded last week.
2: You declared an internal armed conflict against gangs. How do you respond to critics who say that Ecuador is at risk of becoming militarized as a result?
0: Well, first, they're not common gangs. Ecuador's case is not the same as El Salvador or other countries in Central America. These are transnational organizations. Los Choneros, for example, has over 30,000 armed men and women. Los Lobos, 40,000 armed men and women, and they operate in over 30 countries. They export cocaine, they move fentanyl, they are into organ trafficking, human trafficking, illegal mining. This is not common gang behavior, so I think the critics are really misinterpreting what we do in our nation and what these organizations are.
2: Are you making the sort of progress, though, where you would hope those temporary measures don't become permanent?
0: They shouldn't become permanent. This is a war. We will treat it as a war. And the first thing that we want is the war to end. We want peace. We want a better life for our people, especially for our youth. Most homicides are against the youth, against people under 30 years old. And that affects the future. That affects not only your society as a whole, but, you know, the youth, the future labor force. It's a big delay in the progress of a nation. We don't want it to be permanent. We want it to go away as soon as possible, but we need international cooperation for that.
2: And how do you draw the line between security and civil liberties? Because there have been some concerns raised by human rights groups, the UN and others, about human rights abuses during this period.
0: Yes, there's been some concerns. I invite them all to come to Ecuador and to see the reality of what's going on. We had that conversation also with the ambassador in Ecuador from the UN and from the European Union when we had national strikes. And we were able to show that it's also a tool that organized crime uses as a defense method.
2: You mentioned international cooperation there, and Ecuador obviously has two neighbors who are the two biggest cocaine producing countries. What sort of international cooperation are you getting in terms of help for you and what you're trying to do?
0: We're getting exchange of intelligence reports, but we need more cooperation, especially in the difficult areas. For example, in our northern border with Colombia, Sucumbíos, Carchi, and Esmeraldas, the neighbors of these provinces, of our northern provinces, are not the Colombian state. They're the guerrillas. They control that area, and we want them to stay away from Ecuadorian territory. At the same time, we need support in port areas, like Pozorja or Guayaquil or Puerto Bolívar, where a good percentage of the drugs are being exported and illegal gold is being exported as well. This is a circle of money laundering and crime that needs to be affected or needs to be tackled from different angles. It's not just gang violence or just drug trafficking. These are international crime organizations.
2: Do you feel your regional partners are doing enough with you?
0: No. With Peru, we have more cooperation. With Colombia, I don't believe they're doing what they should. That's costing us a lot of money as well to secure the border in the north when they have retreated their own army and their own police.
2: And you've recently got a very close relationship with the US on this matter. You did joint operations earlier in the year. How is that proceeding?
0: Well, we would like to do more with the US. We've informed also the real issues that we have in certain areas.

0: and especially the areas that affect our citizens the most. That's our top priority. Our top priority is the Ecuadorian people. And those are the ones that voted for us, and those are the ones that need the results. So we are looking more into more urban and port operations rather than rural operations in the future.
1: But does that involve cooperation with the U.S. and joint operations?
0: With the U.S., with Europol, with the UAE as well, with Japan, with Korea, with not only the U.S., with many nations that trade with Ecuador and that need Ecuador to continue, you know, exporting some of our products there and purchasing some of our products and importing them to Ecuador. So they also need a safe Ecuador.
1: President Trump and the administration has carried out a number of strikes, obviously, on boats in the international waters there. Are you confident that every boat that he has struck is a drug trafficking boat or narco-terrorists, as they refer to them?
0: I believe they have good intelligence. I would assume that they have the adequate intelligence to make a call like that and to make a decision like that. Our main concern today is inland, is in Guayas, in El Oro. In just two provinces, we have 58% of the homicides in a nation. So we need to focus also on ground operations, on de-articulating the structures that do the money laundering, that do the storage, and that provide weapons, and that contaminate neighborhoods and contaminate our youth.
1: It's quite the uphill battle. Can you get on top of it?
0: It is an uphill battle, but it's a battle that we need to, you know, we need to fight it. We need to fight it for our kids, for the future generations. It's a sacrifice. I have a 7-year-old, a 4-year-old, and a 2-year-old, and we're being threatened every single week. The security of my family has been threatened in the past. There's been attempts on my life in the past as well, but if we don't fight it, we can lose our nation.
1: And how does that impact you and being president when there are those attacks on you and your family?
0: Well, I need to externalize it in a way. Of course, if I focus on it, it'll definitely affect me. But I need to continue pushing. I need to continue fighting, and it'll be in the memory of my children, of my grandchildren, that what we did was the right thing at the right time.
1: You're listening to The Interview from the BBC World Service. Ecuador's President Daniel Noboa came to meet me at our BBC studios in downtown Washington, D.C. for this interview. He's had multiple attempts on his life and receives ongoing threats against his family. For that reason, it's perhaps no surprise that he travels with a large security detail. Around 20 people accompanied him, Secret Service and political advisors. Nevertheless, he bore that pressure lightly, stopping to engage in pleasantries with several members of our production crew. He was secure, perhaps, in the knowledge that his team had spent days securing our bureau, identifying a safe room and easy exit options if needed. An ordinary day in his life, perhaps. An unusual day, though, for those in our office building. Okay, let's return to my conversation with President Daniel Noboa. Now, you mentioned your kids are so young. You yourself are one of the youngest presidents or world leaders. Does that give you a bit of an edge, do you think, an advantage?
0: It gives me an edge in connecting with the youth, but it's also something that makes it difficult because there used to be a ruling class. There used to be, you know, a ruling opinion class in our nation. People that were used to being consulted for everything that happened in our country. And they're not happy that, you know, we skipped 3 generations and now they have a president that is under 40 making the calls and not, you know, asking them for advice or consulting with them. So that's also something that affects on our progress. But change is never easy. Change is complex. And, you know, one needs to be brave enough to follow through when there's times of change.
1: What has surprised you most about the presidency?
0: In politics, in general, not everyone has good intentions. One would think that if people are serving a country, everyone would have good intentions. But that's not the case. In some cases, people would rather have personal gain and affect their nation than the other way around. We are working hard and affecting our own interests for the benefit of a nation. It's the complete opposite of what has happened in our country for years.
1: And when you're trying to affect that change, I mean, you use social media a lot. Does that help you get your message across and, you know, kind of explain complex ideas and plans in a more tangible and understandable way?
0: Yes, and we have to move a lot. We have to go to territory, go to provinces, go to small towns, go to areas where no other president has been present. And that is what makes the difference, to have a direct contact with the people and with the problems that they live on a day-to-day basis.
1: You mentioned the ruling class that had existed in Ecuador. I mean, you're obviously from a very famous family yourself, known for the corporation, wealthy. Do people think that you can understand them, given your background and that sort of change that you're trying to bring about?
0: Well, people decided twice. And they thought, and yes, that I could understand what has been affecting their lives in the last few years. My father ran for president also several times, but he was also affected by the ruling class at the moment, the political class. Yes, he was a businessman, but that doesn't mean that businessmen are part of the ruling class. Doesn't happen in every nation. I don't think Ecuador is different than most nations. So that helps us connect with people, helps us connect with their fight, with their preoccupations, and also with their hope and dreams. Everyone has hopes and dreams.
1: And speaking of that and sort of democracy and speaking for the people, I mean, there has been a trend into sort of strongman politics across the continent. How do you prevent against that?
0: Well, people were looking for a strongman. People were tired of weak men. The past two presidents weren't considered strongmen. People wanted change. People wanted someone that would fight for them. And also that would help them achieve their goals, achieve their dreams, and that they someone that would protect them. At the same time, we believe in the separation of power on an independent judicial and on a legislative branch as well. We are strong in Congress and the Assembly, but that doesn't mean that we control the Assembly. And we believe in free elections. Even people need to choose whatever they like and whatever they prefer.
1: Are you concerned at all about democracy backsliding across the continent?
0: I think that there's cycles, and it's a response to the failure of democracies in the recent past. But I believe in strong democracies. I believe that democracies with strong foundations can actually achieve success. And that's what we're looking for in our country.
1: And apart from the crime and security issues that we've been discussing, of course, a lot of Ecuadorians are living with poverty, inequality, unemployment. Can you address all of that while the crime and the security issue is still so real?
0: Yes, that's been part of our goal. At the moment, we're at the lowest level in our poverty index in the history of the country, 21.4%. The last time it was at that level was in 2017. So we've reduced poverty, we've increased consumption, we've increased total sales and revenues, and we have pushed for a dynamic economy at the same time while we're fighting crime, which is very difficult to do both things. Any nation or any government that is looking for deep reforms has a hit, and at the beginning at least, in consumption. We are growing double digits when it comes to consumption, when it comes to also investment, and we can see it in the numbers. We have record deposits in our banking system. We started with 43 billion, now we're at 64 billion. We have the lowest country risk in almost 10 years. I started with 2,000, now 400. The lowest poverty rate in the poverty index. And those numbers are powerful because it means that we're able to fight a war and sustain the economy and grow at a rate that it's important and it's at way above average in the region.
1: Oil exports, of course, a big part of the economy. Have you been impacted by the global energy crisis at the moment caused by the situation in Iran?
0: We've been impacted like everyone, but we are moving towards a more diverse energy sector. We're pushing for more natural gas. At the same time, we're investing in our grid, in our electricity grid. And we need to, you know, be cautious in times like these. We need to, you know, not affect our people as much with the increase in, you know, in the cost of living. We have one of the lowest inflations in the continent, lower even than the U.S., being a dollarized economy. And that is because we promote food production, we promote, you know, low cost of transport, and we promote exports, diversified exports, mainly food.
1: Of course, the environment and the Ecuadorian ecosystem so important as well, given the geography of your country. Can you transition away from fossil fuel dependence?
0: We hope so. It's not that easy. It's easier to say it than to actually do it. But we're moving towards that. We're moving into more renewable energy, solar, wind, geothermal, also with the power of our own volcanoes, and in the near future to have nuclear plants as well. We believe that it could help in some regions of the country where there's not that many other options, for example, in Santa Elena.
1: Your country also is the first in the world with the recent constitution to recognize legally enforceable rights of nature. What concerns do you have for the broader environment in Ecuador?
0: Well, we've been working for conservation. In Galapagos, we have very strict rules, especially on our waters and on the surrounding waters of the Galapagos Islands. And we have blue bonds that we've been issuing for a few years, as well as the largest issuance of green bonds for the conservation of the Amazon, with over 1.1 billion in green bonds there. So we're working towards conservation, but also we can't forget about our urban youth, which is right now the ones that are living in the highest level of poverty, violence, and all kinds of issues. So we need to have, a balance between, you know, true conservation, but also take advantage safely of our resources for the benefit of the people.
1: And what do you say to those young people? Because, of course, a lot of them are leaving Ecuador as well, aren't they?
0: A lot less. In the last couple of years, we've come down from over 200,000 people leaving the country to less than 20,000. People are staying. There's more opportunities. We've given incentives also and tax deductions to companies that hire people under 29. And that has increased our employment, especially for young people. These young people in the past didn't have many options. Some of them ended up, unfortunately, with the cartels, and some of them actually ended up dead. Now they have a fighting chance. Now they have an option. Now they have an option to study, an option to work, and to have a normal life, to have a family.
1: And while you're here in the U.S., are you trying to attract investment into Ecuador? You have the workforce that you mentioned there.
0: Yes. I mean, we're working not only with the U.S., but with all nations that would like to invest. We've been working with companies from the U.K., especially mining companies and companies that are into energy production, as well as the Middle East.
1: And on that, we've seen China invest a lot in Latin America. How do you balance your relations with Beijing and with Washington?
0: Well, we have a good commercial relationship with China. We don't want to depend on any nation. So we keep, you know, a balance: Europe, China, the US, the Middle East, and the rest of South America. Our security partner is the US, but our second largest trade partner is China. So we need to keep a balance and respect all nations.
1: Thank you for listening to The Interview. You'll find more in-depth conversations on The Interview wherever you get your BBC podcasts, including episodes with Ukraine's President Volodymyr Zelensky, author Azar Nafisi, and former Australian Prime Minister Julia Gillard. Until the next time, bye for now.
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3: 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And soon, it has to get out. 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
6: This is BBC World Service. I'm Ivana Davidovic with the story of the British soldiers who have been accused of fathering and abandoning children in Kenya. With exclusive access to a groundbreaking project, we follow a team who use DNA databases to track down the missing dads and bring paternity cases to UK courts. We are with Kathy, Yvonne and Peter as they navigate life-changing moments in their search for their identity. World of Secrets, searching for soldier dad, after the news.
7: BBC News with David Harper. The US Justice Department has unveiled criminal charges, including conspiracy and murder, against the former Cuban president Raul Castro. The accusations against the 94-year-old stem from an incident in which Cuban warplanes shot down two light aircraft flown by Miami-based Cuban exiles 30 years ago. Cuba has denounced the indictment. Iran says it's establishing a controlled maritime zone in the Strait of Hormuz, passage through which will have to be authorised by Tehran. The move is a breach of the UN Convention on the Law of the Sea. Iran has been coordinating with Oman to ensure sustainable security in the strait. There's been strong condemnation of Israel's humiliating treatment of Gaza aid flotilla activists, seen in footage posted by the far-right security minister Itamar Ben-Gvir. The US ambassador to Israel said Mr. Ben-Gvir had betrayed the dignity of his nation. The WHO says emergency supplies have reached a hospital in Bunia in eastern Congo, which is in the grip of an Ebola outbreak. More than 130 people are believed to have died. Nigeria says it's dealt a blow to a joint Nigerian-Mexican drug network by raiding what it said was the country's biggest methamphetamine laboratory. Production of the drug has become an increasing concern in West Africa. Thousands of health workers in Argentina have marched to demand greater public health funding. They say budget cuts implemented by President Javier Milei have severely impacted the sector. The United Nations General Assembly has adopted a resolution reinforcing states' obligations to combat climate change, but the resolution has been watered down under pressure from oil producers and the big greenhouse gas emitters. Police in more than a dozen countries and territories have arrested several thousand people in a crackdown on scamming centres. Hundreds of millions of dollars were seized. And Aston Villa have won football's Europa League, beating Freiburg of Germany 3-0. It's their first European trophy in 44 years. BBC News.
6: This is World of Secrets, the global investigations podcast from the BBC World Service. I'm Ivana Davidovic with Searching for Soldier Dad. It's an investigation into the British soldiers who fathered children in Kenya, East Africa, and then disappeared. This is episode 5.
8: Before we get started, if I could just give you the quick health and safety brief.
9: Yeah.
8: We're
6: in a nondescript one-story block at Warminster Army Barracks in the southwest of England.
8: What I would ask, please, and this is really important, is you're on red passes, so you have to be escorted everywhere you go in this building, OK? Mm-hmm.
6: This is the British Army's key training hub for soldiers and officers.
8: Any other emergencies, don't worry about it. Just do whatever we tell you to do.
6: Up to now, we've heard from the children fathered by British soldiers, their mothers and one father. But there is one perspective we haven't heard. After months of communication with the UK Ministry of Defence, they have agreed to an interview with Brigadier Simon Ridgway, the commanding officer for the collective training group. The producer Josephine and I talked to the Brigadier as my colleagues set up our cameras. He knows the British Army Training Unit Kenya, or Batuk as it's called, very well. He first trained there himself back in 2012, and he's been there many times since.
9: Can you tell us a bit about what's the role of Batuk for the British military?
10: So it is a fundamental part of our ability to train our people either to deploy in operations or to be held at readiness to deploy in operations. And the thing about Batuk is the size of the training area that we have access to and the demanding conditions that people have to train in while they're there. There is nowhere else we can do the type of training we do.
9: I suppose it sounds to me like for you, making sure that Batuk can survive and stay in Kenya and that the host country is happy about it is quite important.
10: It is absolutely fundamental. I mean, I think that is something that we take so incredibly seriously and is at the forefront of our minds at all stages.
6: The British military's training unit in Kenya is essential to its operations, and they have invested huge amounts of money into vast training fields over decades. But in Kenya, there is hostility towards the British military presence, and their future in the country is under scrutiny. For 2 years, I've been following a DNA testing project which has tracked down British soldiers who fathered children in Kenya and then disappeared. What we've uncovered is a pattern that spans decades. The oldest child of a British soldier in this project is 70. The youngest is only 3. This is not about a handful of irresponsible dads. This goes much deeper. This is World of Secrets, Season 12, Searching for Soldier Dad, a BBC World Service investigation. I'm Ivana Davidovic, a BBC journalist. Episode 5, Answers.
11: Kenya has launched a landmark inquiry against the Royal British Army.
12: Decades of human rights abuses and sexual abuses.
6: In December last year, a Kenyan parliamentary committee published a 94-page report following a 2-year inquiry into the conduct of the British Army Training Unit Kenya, or Batuk. It covers the period from independence until the present day. The inquiry found
13: Batuk's immunity from Kenyan law effectively fosters impunity. Particularly, there have been reports of misconduct by Batuk soldiers. Community engagement by Batuk was found to be severely lacking.
6: And there's something repeatedly raised in this report, which is much closer to our story, the children abandoned by British soldiers.
13: Children fathered by Batuk soldiers have been neglected by their British fathers.
6: And this is not the first time this issue has been on the agenda of the British military. In 2003, the British military conducted an internal inquiry through which they identified 69 children fathered by soldiers. That was over 20 years ago. Now, there are nearly 100 documented cases of children born to British military personnel in Kenya who have grown up without knowing their dads. But the DNA Project's lawyer in London, James Netto, who's been representing his clients in the courts in the UK, believes it may be more.
14: You've got men being paid by the British taxpayer going out to Kenya. And they're training in Kenya. And in that time, they're getting hundreds of local women pregnant. And you and I are paying for this. We're all collectively paying for this, to bankrolling them to be there. So they've got a lot to answer for. The MOD knows this all too well. Look, I've written to them, they've had inquiries, the Kenyan Parliament has been investigating this. They can't continue to turn a blind eye to this.
15: Yeah, well, hopefully, I'm in a position to answer all your questions.
9: Yeah, well...
6: At the MOD's training hub, I sit across from Brigadier Ridgway. He's dressed in army fatigues and a beret, and he shuffles through his notes.
9: Through our own reporting, we have heard numerous accounts of British soldiers fathering children in Kenya. And we know that these people, these children, this offspring, range in ages from 3 to 70. I think you would agree that British soldiers are representatives of the British state. What responsibility does the Minister of Defence take for this?
15: So I think that all the issues to do with paternity, they're a private life issue. And we are there to support and answer any or deal with any allegations that come in. I think the important thing is for people who have those concerns or allegations, that they then go through the correct channels. There's the opportunity to engage with the Kenyan National Children's Service.
9: We have spoken to several people who have said to us they have tried to go to Batuk authorities, they've tried to access community liaison officers, they've been told that the one in charge is not around, or they just couldn't really understand how to access any information they need. Do you not think that for the benefit of the local community and these children, you should make it easier for these people to access these officers?
15: So we operate under the current Defence Cooperation Agreement, which is an agreement between the UK and Kenyan governments. That stipulates that any interaction with us needs to be done through the Kenyan Ministry of Defence. And so we need to abide by that Defence Cooperation Agreement. And that can sometimes be time-consuming and frustrating.
9: Tell me about the training of the soldiers. Do you think that pre-deployment training should include what happens if a soldier fathers a child? What is expected from him?
15: In response to a number of investigations and inquiries, we've introduced a whole load of new measures that we now conform to. That includes making sure that all those soldiers who deploy to Batuk prior to departure and on arrival are briefed on their roles, their responsibilities, the customs, the regulations, the laws in Kenya and the culture, to make sure that they understand what the consequences could be, and reinforcing the fact that we have a zero-tolerance approach to sexual exploitation and abuse.
6: I want to know how the Brigadier feels about that parliamentary committee report, which said that the British Army in Kenya is increasingly seen as an occupying presence.
15: We're there at the invitation of the Kenyan government. We work incredibly hard with local communities and leaders to make sure that we're working to do the best possible training that we can, while also investing in the local economy and into making a difference with local communities. We've answered all the questions that were posed to us openly, honestly, transparently. We've supported any sort of investigation. Some of the details were perhaps incorrect or inaccurate. I think the response that we provided to the parliamentary inquiry recognised that there were issues, challenges, misunderstanding, miscommunication in the past, and we deeply regret any negative impact from our presence in Kenya.
6: For the participants in the DNA project, now their fathers have been confirmed, many can begin the registration to become British citizens. But this project has always been about much more than passports. For many, it has provided answers to lifelong questions about who their fathers are and where they come from. And some are now in touch with their dads, hoping to build relationships. In November 2025, a year after the first DNA samples were collected, we go back to Kenya for a final time to find out where this story ends for Kathy, Peter, and Yvonne.
16: Is that you?
17: Hello.
16: So nice to see you.
6: I'm with Kathy at a rooftop cafe overlooking Nairobi's skyline.
18: How have you been?
17: I've been good. Just living life. I've gotten a job, finally, and I'm just adulting right now, I guess. and surviving, yeah.
6: Kathy's mum, Maggie, met her dad, Phil, when he was on a deployment in Kenya. They were engaged. But when Kathy was a baby, Phil left and never returned. Kathy spent years trying to contact her dad over Facebook. Since we met last year, a lot has changed for Kathy. She's finished school, moved to Kenya's capital, Nairobi, and started talking to her dad, Phil, who was located through the DNA project. We spoke to him in the last episode. He said he wanted to build a relationship with Kathy.
9: Do you remember the exact day when you first heard from your dad?
17: Yeah, it was awkward. We're not that close yet. We're getting there.
9: What do you make of him?
17: I mean, he's cool, I guess. I mean, I haven't really, you know, been that deep with him yet, so I can't exactly place him somewhere yet. He's just someone I'm talking to right now, not exactly like someone I see as a dad or anything, just we're not yet there.
9: Have you had any difficult conversations about why he abandoned you?
17: No, I'm not that, I can't say confident. I just don't feel like it's the right time to have a deep conversation with him. I'd like to get to know him first and like at least establish a bond so that we can go further into such conversations.
6: Kathy's finished high school, but she doesn't have the certificate yet. Her mum hasn't been able to pay off the tuition fees for her final year, so she's struggled to move on in her education or career. She's managed to find reception work at a high-end gym.
9: What are you hopeful for?
17: I'm hopeful for starting school, maybe when I'm 21, and maybe getting to travel more and explore. And I can finally know myself. I can get to know myself as a person more expansively than just one part of myself.
6: Next, we're on the road towards Nanyuki and its cooler mountain air. We drive to Peter's family's avocado farm, where I first met him a year ago. Peter's mum raised him alone, in poverty, in Nanyuki, and suffered from alcoholism. Peter used to dream of finding his father, and through this project, he did. The two of them were reunited on an emotional video call.
18: I hope we see us very soon. Yeah, I still got love for you, Dad.
6: But as soon as Peter and I start chatting, I can tell that the hope I felt from him before has faded.
18: Things didn't come out how I thought they would come out. I thought when I will find my dad, he will be there for me. But right now, I don't feel like he cares about me because he don't talk to me much.
6: Peter says that they haven't spoken since their video call a few months earlier, just the occasional message. On that call, there were promises made of adding Peter to the family WhatsApp group or maybe meeting in person one day. But to Peter, they're starting to feel empty.
18: What makes me sad is I thought things would be different when I find him, you know? Maybe he thinks I'm after his money or I don't know, you know? But me, I just need my dad, that's all.
6: As we're talking, I get a glimpse into this new relationship when Peter receives a message from his dad.
18: He just replied to me now, yeah.
9: What did he say? If you don't mind me asking.
18: He told me, please rest assured that I do care about you. We all appreciate your message and respect your feelings. It's only been 3 months and we are still processing as a family. Please be patient. Love, Dad.
6: Reading this message, Peter's whole demeanour softens. That hope is back in his eyes.
9: Okay, so you feel heartened by this?
18: If he needs time, I will give him time, you know. Let's see what will happen. Maybe next year things will be different. I hope for the best, you know.
6: This last year has been a roller coaster for Peter. The hope of finding his father, followed by the pure joy of speaking to him for the first time, calling him Dad. And then now, there is a flatness of unfulfilled expectations. On their final trip to Kenya in December last year, there is one person still waiting to make contact with their dad.
19: How are you? How are you, gorgeous girl? You've grown.
6: Yvonne, the 18-year-old budding journalist who grew up believing she was an orphan. Her mum died when she was a baby, and she believed her dad did too. Her grandma told us that British soldiers had passed on a message to the family that Yvonne's dad had died. But the DNA testing project has since identified her father. We're calling him Kieran. But neither James, the lawyer in London, the court, nor I have managed to make contact with him. And it's getting serious. If he continues not to respond to James's requests, the judge may take additional steps, like summoning his mother to court or even issuing a warrant for his arrest. For Yvonne, she's gone from believing this man is dead to hoping for a relationship with him.
17: I can't imagine being a girl's daddy, having my dad back. I just knew like he was dead. I had no thoughts that he would be found. And hear the news that he's alive. I was feeling happy. I was happy.
9: You mentioned the term daddy's girl. What does that mean to you?
17: Him giving me the love that I deserve. Like, he appreciates me being in his life.
6: Yvonne has missed out on the love of a parent. And listening to her, I have a feeling of apprehension. Is this man, who isn't responding to the court, going to fulfill her dreams of a father-daughter relationship?
9: Can you picture a scenario where you think, I'd rather I never had found him? You know, where things don't work out the way you want to, and maybe you think, I was actually more at peace when I thought he was dead.
17: If we happen to find him, then he denies I'm not the, his child. Maybe I'll be more desperate, and I wish this would have never happened because I had hopes that he will be found, and he's now found, and he still denies it. I'll be much offended.
9: Do you care about other family members? Would you be interested, though, to find out about them?
17: Yeah. I think I would be interested.
20: So you might like to see some of my granddaughter's artist efforts. And you see the pair of ballet shoes there, because they both do ballet.
6: Back in the UK, I'm in a suburban house in the south of England.
20: And then hearts. They love doing stickers and obviously an award there, but we're never quite sure what it's for.
6: Children's paintings are strung up on a piece of string across the kitchen wall.
21: I did my DNA, so my husband's very keen on family history, and I thought, why not?
6: We're going to call this woman Anthea to protect the privacy of her family. She's in her 70s with short grey hair and a long blue dress. When I meet her, we've been talking on the phone for weeks, and she's just as warm in person. She tells me that for months, her DNA was sitting on Ancestry's database. But then, her search for a long-lost relative took a turn she never expected.
21: I was a bit surprised getting a letter from a lawyer with on very official-looking paper.
6: She calls the number at the bottom of the letter. It's for lawyer James Netto.
21: When I had the conversation with James, I know one of the things he did tell me the name of the girl, Yvonne.
6: This girl, he tells her, might be a relative.
21: It was a huge surprise. And to begin with, I thought, couldn't connect anything with Kenya. And then I thought, ah, yes, that's right. That is my cousin that was out there.
6: Yvonne's dad, Kieran, is still not responding to the court. And Anthea feels a sense of responsibility.
21: Yvonne's a relative of mine. Maybe not particularly close, but she deserves to find her family and perhaps get some help from her family.
9: Why is this so important to you, that you are engaging with this process, that you're doing the exact opposite of your other family members?
21: I just think blood is thicker than water. I would love Yvonne to meet some of my family. I'm from a big family, and I would love her to be able to join in that. So hopefully one day that's going to happen, sooner rather than later. And hopefully, you know, give her an opportunity, perhaps with her further education, so that she can reach her potential.
6: Anthea doesn't have Kieran's address, so she can't help James locate him. The months roll by, and there's still no word from Kieran, the man who Yvonne believed was dead for her whole childhood. Lawyer James has tried everything to track this guy down. Emails, social media messages, phone calls. Court bailiffs have been sent to multiple addresses. He's even tried to contact Kieran via his mum. Kieran has now breached 5 court orders. In February, I go to meet James back at the court in London. As we're sitting outside the courtroom, from the corner of my eye, I see a familiar face. Not somebody I've met, but somebody whose photo I've looked at many times. It's Kieran, Yvonne's dad. I can't believe it. At the judge's request, Kieran agrees to a confirmatory DNA test to prove that he's Yvonne's dad.
0: I cannot remember the last time I felt so floored or so flabbergasted, surprised, as I did at today's hearing, having geared up so much to get an arrest warrant out for this gentleman.
6: A week later, the results come in from the DNA test. They're positive. Kieran is indeed Yvonne's father. James emails Kieran to ask if he would like to meet his daughter. He replies, saying he's undecided. Then, not long after, James receives another message from Kieran. He says he doesn't want to meet Yvonne, for now, at least. I email Kieran to see if he'll speak to me. I get no reply. But as we record this final episode, Yvonne is arranging to speak for the first time with her British relative, Anthea. This case has been unprecedented in the legal system in the UK. 20 cases so far have gone to court, and many more are in the pipeline. For the first time, evidence from commercial DNA databases has been used in the family courts in the UK. The ramifications of this could be far-reaching. It opens the door for the same method to be applied elsewhere, to locate fathers of abandoned children anywhere in the world. And any man who has knowingly or unknowingly fathered the child might be found through these databases and could be made legally and financially responsible. So, James, the lawyer in London, is now preparing for another set of court cases to demand child support for the children under 18. None of the fathers located so far have started to pay voluntarily. Before I left Nanyuki for the last time, I met up with Kenyan lawyer Kelvin at his office.
1: And today we have 3 new clients who hopefully will be seeing their fathers in court.
6: He's taking DNA samples and helping with paperwork. Sitting waiting is an 18-year-old man. He says his dad lived with him and his mum until he was 2.

0: you guys. They're going to be there on sale days, May 30 and 31, to serve you so you can choose the instrument that you like or whatever item you want there in the stores. Thank you.
1: Are you crazy about dogs? Then this show is for you. A show that focuses on
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1: And really, everything about dogs. If you're just as crazy about dogs as we are, then this show is perfect for you.

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